0: Coming up, dollar demand from businesses remains high despite improved market support from the Bank of Ghana. Why is the demand elevated? We will discuss. Also coming up, Ghana set to pass final IMF program review on back of strong progress on key targets. And Fitch Ratings projects government could extend temporary measures introduced to cushion consumers against rising petroleum prices. My name is Daryl Kwao. Thanks for being with us. Details coming up. And also a look at the currency market. We'll begin with the foreign exchange market and new developments. Dollar demand from businesses remains high despite improved market support from the Bank of Ghana. Here's more in the following report.
1: In the first week of this month, the Bank of Ghana stepped up market support under its dollar intermediation program. This saw the central bank increase its weekly support through its auction program by more than three times. There was the expectation that the action will help in dealing with demand pressures at the time. However, our checks last week showed serious pressures still persist. Market data even shows that the Bank of Ghana has again slowed on supply. Last week, commercial banks were looking for more than $420 million. However, the Bank of Ghana just sold $124 million. Some of these demands are coming from the mining and energy sectors of the economy. New data from the commercial banks shows from January till now, the cedi has depreciated by almost 7% against the US dollar. Our checks with the commercial banks also showed that the situation might not be normalizing anytime soon. But for some market analysts, the situation can be described as interesting. This is because demand normally picks up in the first quarter of each year and normalizes from the second quarter. Again, the Bank of Ghana has adequate reserves, so why are they not intervening?
0: All right, let's make sense of this. Joining me on Zoom, Nelson Kujo-Kwagbeji, who is a financial analyst. Good afternoon to you. So the Bank of Ghana has been supporting the market, but dollar demand still elevated. How do you explain this?
2: All right, thank you very much, Daryl, and good afternoon to you. Well, I think that it is simply as a result of high import demand and, of course, the cautious supply of Forex by the Bank of Ghana. And Daryl, don't be surprised. This is an annual cyclical event that happens, most especially when companies in the commerce sector want to restock. And so there is always pressure on the dollar for the first 5 months of the new year. And so this is naturally a normal phenomenon. And also, I mean, companies are done with their financial statements. Most of them will be compelled to repatriate their profit back to their home country. And so that also puts some level of pressure on the Forex. And also the cautious approach that the central bank itself is also adopting, because I think people are criticizing the footprint of the Bank of Ghana within the FX market. And so the Bank of Ghana is also kind of cautious and prudent as far as their intervention mechanism is concerned. And so all these factors are actually contributing to the depreciation of the Ghana cedi.
0: Yeah, you talk about the footprint of the central bank on the foreign exchange market, which sometimes raises eyebrows. Let's talk about what they're doing right now, the current level of intervention. Is it enough? Should they be doing it? Or there are structural pressures that are still driving this demand?
2: Well, I think this is not the first time this issue has come up. I mean, somewhere latter part of last year, I think the IMF also raised that issue regarding the intervention or the financial intermediation of Bank of Ghana within the FX market. And some of that actually came out to actually defend the central bank in the sense that if the intervention is yielding the needed result for us, I don't think there is any problem with that, because Ghana is not the only country where the central bank do intervene within the FX market. As to whether the intervention is sufficient enough, we are well aware that Bank of Ghana has the sufficient buffers in terms of dollars to support, I mean, the market intervention program. And so if the demand continues to increase, I think they have to readjust their intervention strategy to actually give out more in order to meet the demand of those who actually want the dollars.
0: Well, what does this persistent dollar demand signal about business confidence and import activity in the Ghanaian economy right now?
2: Well, it simply means that our economy is still import-driven. I mean, despite the intervention

0: that government over the years have made to actually make Ghanaian to consume our local product. I mean, our economy is still heavily dependent on importation, which means that if we don't import certain things into this country, we may not be able to meet the demand. And so the continuous pressure on the Ghana city simply means that, I mean, our economy is still import-driven.
1: Well, let's switch topics. Let's talk about the IMF. A team has been in town reviewing our program so far. Based on the significant progress made on critical targets, we are expecting them to pass us. What key benchmarks is Ghana expected to meet to secure approval under the IMF program review?
0: Well, I think fiscal consolidation is key, because it is as a result of fiscal mismanagement that actually took us to the IMF. And so, I mean, there was the primary surplus target of 1.5% of GDP, which the finance minister also indicated in the 2026 budget. So I think it's one of the key benchmark targets that the IMF will be looking at. Then, of course, I mean, you can't take inflation out of the discussion. I mean, in terms of inflation, I think the finance ministry and the Bank of Ghana has done very well to actually sustain the single digit, even below the lower arm of the Bank of Ghana's medium-term target of 8% plus or minus 2. And so we can confidently say that the inflation has been contained, and it's one of the areas that they will be looking at. And of course, our debt management strategy. You recall that as at the end of last year, our debt actually reduced from 61.8% to about 45.3%. That is a significant improvement. And apart from the 2.7 billion Ghana cedis, bond that the government, issued recently, they haven't, gone for any loan outside the country, even though they've been very, very active within the treasury bill market. And so that is also another area that they'll be looking at in terms of debt management strategy and our projection in terms of debt to GDP ratio. And of course, they'll also be looking at certain structural reforms that the government has implemented since the program started.
1: And how important will the expected IMF board approval in August be for investor confidence and Ghana's access to external financing?
0: Well, investor confidence has already heightened. I mean, just last week, the Ghana's economy was upgraded in terms of rating, and so investor confidence has increased since. But then don't forget that once the IMF passed the last review, they'll be giving us about $385 million. And that is a lot of money to come up and ensure the reserve position of the country. And so with all these two factors, we expect investor confidence to heighten. And also in terms of government strategy to borrow, the last rating that was upgraded and the IMF review will go a long way to actually enhance our chances of borrowing from the international capital market. And of course, the interest rate that we'll be paying if government intends to go and borrow from the international capital markets.
1: All right, thank you so much. Nelson Kujo-Kwagbeji is a financial analyst joining us with his views on two separate issues we've been talking about today, and that's the IMF program review as well as issues to do with the high demand for dollar. Now, we are taking a short break. When we come back, we'll be tackling another one of our top stories today, rating agency Fitch ratings, projecting that government will take some more measures to cushion consumers of fuel, of petroleum products in the wake of rising fuel prices. We've got that discussion coming up right after this break. And welcome back to the marketplace. Rating agency Fitch Ratings is projecting that the government could extend temporary measures introduced to cushion consumers against rising petroleum prices. According to Fitch, the extension is likely if the fiscal cost remains below 0.1% of GDP per month and can be offset by savings elsewhere. The projection was contained in Fitch's latest country assessment report on Ghana. It said the government may be compelled to maintain the intervention because of the potential impact of rising fuel prices on inflation. Joining me on Zoom, chartered energy economist Ifeanyi Osuadjuman, to discuss this. Good afternoon to you. How significant is the fiscal impact of government's fuel price cushioning measures, and can Ghana realistically keep them going beyond the current deadline?
2: Good afternoon, Dario, and thank you for this opportunity. With regards to Ghana's fuel cushioning, it's understandable for government to do that, especially in the short term. However, this is fiscally not sustainable. And we understand the pressures that is coming around fuel prices, inflation, and the possible impact that is going to have on cedi depreciation, and the fact that government will also have to maintain fiscal discipline in terms of its expenditure and spending within government budget. However, when you assess the impact that comes with government cushioning fuel prices, on the larger scale, it's very huge. You can see that it may appear very small at the pump, because if you look at the price government is using to cushion these fuel prices, it's just 2 cedis on diesel and 0.36 Ghana cedis on petrol. It looks very small, but on the larger scale, it is very huge. And this might directly or indirectly extend into government cost and the budget that government has already prepared. And so beyond the fact that government is a very good thing for government to do that in a short period, I think in the longer term, government should try as much as possible to make various analysis considering the various indicators in the economy before they make any decision on whether to go ahead with the cushioning of fuel prices. Again, it is very good that Fitch has given out a new rating, ensuring that Ghana's fiscal outlook, it is good and it is looking great. And this is duly because of the fact that government has been able to build a stronger reserve, and the fact that the debt in the country has also gone down. But then government should look at various indicators in the country before they make any decision to continue cushioning the fuel prices. Other than that, government is going to risk depleting, or is going to risk coming down when it comes to our credit outlook and our fiscal outlook on the market, and the achievements we've achieved currently with Fitch increasing our ratings might come down in the future.
1: If I know, with Brent crude rising to around $105 a barrel, what immediate pressure does this place on domestic fuel pricing and inflation?
2: Well, obviously, this feeds directly into our inflation rates when it comes to whenever prices of fuel increases on the global market. This is due to the fact that Ghana heavily depends on imports of fuel prices in the country. And looking at the government or the country as a whole, everything depends largely on fuel. And so it is directly going to feed into transport fares, which is going to increase production costs. It's also going to increase the transportation of even food items and products. And so the immediate impact is the fact that inflation is always going to increase due to the fact that we import a lot of fuel. And so the immediate impact is that inflation is going to increase. But then if government is going to put in strategic policies to ensure that we reduce the amount of fuel that is being imported into the country, then we are also going to reduce importing inflation into the country.
1: Yeah, and Fitch suggests same, that inflation could rise again due to oil prices despite earlier gains. So how should policymakers address this, find the balance between inflation control while protecting consumers?
2: Well, as I've already discussed and I've already said in my earlier statements, government shouldn't just go ahead to bring out cushioning the people or generally everybody in the country, but it should be targeted. And for instance, certain sectors of the economy can be looked at, especially with regards to the production sector, who heavily depends on diesel in terms when to do their production. Governments can look at some of these sectors and give them the cushioning rather than having a cushioning on the blanket size in the economy. And so our government, Bank of Ghana, as it's currently doing, can also increase its vigilance on the monetary market to ensure that inflation rates does not increase. This amongst other various policies and amongst various targets that the government is going to put in place is going to help control inflation in the future.
1: Yeah, let's talk about the short-term risks and benefits, for instance, of government absorbing part of the fuel costs, maybe 2 cedis per litre on diesel, 36 pesos on petrol. In the short term, what are the risks and benefits?
2: Well, in the short term, the benefits are very good. We are going to see that households are going to have some kind of relief. We are going to see a slow increase in fuel, increase in the prices of transport fares. Businesses are going to have a very good feel of it because at the end of the day, the cost that they would have used to, you know, transport some of their goods or bring out certain services onto the market is going to be reduced due to the fact that government is cushioning them. But the risk is the fact that government is going to have a revenue fall and also going to have an increase in expenditure, which is going to lead or affect our fiscal discipline that the government has, you know, been able to maintain over the time. And so the risk mainly is the fact that government will be risking its fiscal impact or its fiscal achievement that has warranted Fitch in giving us a good rating. And that is going to be the risk. But the benefit is going to be enormous. Consumers are going to feel some kind of relief at the pump. Everybody in the country is not going to feel the impact that comes with it in the short term.
1: And given Ghana's improving debt outlook and a stronger CD performance, how sustainable is the current approach to managing external shocks like the global oil price volatility?
2: With regards to that, with regards to Fitch upgrade, it reflects a fiscal consolidation, stronger reserves, debt reduction, and a better macro management. But that progress can actually be reversed if Ghana is going to continue to respond to external shock with a broad fiscal absorption. And so with regards to the current approach, it is only going to be sustainable if it's going to be temporary and is going to be let's say rule-based and linked to global oil prices or maybe linked to exchange rate movements. If government is going to do that in terms of its sustainability, then obviously government would be able to make a very good policy when it comes to its sustainability. Again, if the price of fuels is going to stay around $104, then governments cannot continue to absorb these fuel costs indefinitely without affecting its revenue and the various energy sector obligations that government or even the debt targets that government has set for itself. And so in terms of sustainability, governments should ensure that this approach is temporary and it should link it to various global oil price that is going to come and also juxtapose it with exchange rate movements in the country before it makes a permanent decision to say this is what we are going to do to ensure that debt's outlook of the country still can be reduced in the long term.
1: Ifeanyi, thank you so much. Ifeanyi Osuajiman is a chartered energy economist. Great to speak with you. We have some time for some more stories. Academic City University says it is positioning Ghana to compete in future industries through the introduction of specialized engineering and technology programs focused on electric vehicles, nuclear energy, and artificial intelligence. Speaking at the launch of the university's new programs, president of the Academic City University, Fred Magbagunluri, says the institution is focused on developing local talent to solve Ghana's energy, transportation, and industrial challenges whilst preparing students for emerging global job opportunities.
3: The launch of the university's new academic programs, president of Academic City University College says the institution is pursuing advanced engineering programs that align with the future of global industry. He explains that although the university is still engaging regulators with accreditation concerns surrounding its electric vehicle engineering program, Academic City remains committed to training students in emerging technologies rather than traditional systems dependent on fossil fuels.
4: We are not going back to gas and diesel. We want something a little smarter, right? Something that is more forward looking and forward thinking. And I mean, look at what is happening in China with all these EV vehicles, right? They're going to be here soon, and who is going to maintain them? and who says we cannot build our own EV systems. But anyway, from our vision, we know exactly where we are headed. We are educating for three reasons. One, to solve our problems, whether it's in energy, whether it's in healthcare, whether it's in transportation. So that's the first pivot. The second pivot is to educate to enhance our strengths, right? So if it's in agriculture, what are the systems that we need to develop so that we can become self-sufficient? And then, of course, in the process of executing these two, we also want to make sure that we are producing industry leaders. We're producing leaders in business, we're producing leaders in technology, we're producing leaders in entrepreneurship.
3: Meanwhile, Board Chair of the Engineering Council, Engineer Dr. Kwame Buachi, says Ghana needs stronger engineering leadership and problem-solving systems to address national development challenges sustainably.
5: So the first is the engineering training. Okay. Engineering is about first learning to define the problem well. You know, trivial as it may sound, one of the hardest things is to define the problem well. Because if you define the problem well, you're half on the way to solving it.
3: The university says the newly introduced programs forms part of efforts to build industry-ready graduates capable of supporting Ghana's long-term economic transformation through innovation, technology, and sustainable development.
1: And that's the marketplace this afternoon. Thanks for watching, everyone. There is more news on our website, myjoyonline.com/business. Let's give you an idea what is making news over there. Government likely to extend fuel relief measures amid rising crude oil prices. That's according to Fish Solutions. We discussed that. Also, Chinese company Huayu agrees to fund OER mine development amid Atlantic Lithium takeover talks. More on that, myjoyonline.com/business. My name is Daryl Kyle. Thanks for watching. We will be back same time tomorrow.

0: Good afternoon. Welcome to the Marketplace. Coming up in this bulletin, the government vows to maintain fiscal discipline to help fast-track Bank of Ghana's recovery as it works to fully recapitalize the institution by 2032.
1: Give me to enforce much of those disciplines, the reforms in revenue, in expenditure, because we need to sustain long-term reduction, you know, minimization of expenditure and boosting our revenue. So there's a lot that's taking place on the fiscal.
0: Also, cocoa board target $1 billion bond issue to help fund cocoa purchases for next crop season. We will be doing more analysis on this issue. Also, Monetary Policy Committee is set to hold first meeting for second quarter of this year after recent release of 2025 Bank of Ghana financials. We have these and more coming up in this bulletin. My name is Winston Taki. Now let's bring you an update on how the Ghana city is performing against major global currencies. Now to our first business story. Government has vowed to maintain the necessary fiscal discipline to help fast-track Bank of Ghana's recovery. This is coming after the central bank posted more than 15 billion cedis operating loss for last year. However, there are fears that the turnaround could drag without the required commitment from the finance ministry. Seth Tekwe is presidential advisor on the economy and has been speaking on PM Express Business Edition.
1: The minister announced just before the spring meetings, right, that the gift means to enforce much of those disciplines, the reforms in revenue, in expenditure, because we need to sustain long-term reduction, you know, minimization of expenditure and boosting our revenue. So there's a lot that's taking place on the fiscal, you know, already. Payment of suspended debt, you know, payment of some arrears alongside the IPPs, you know, these are all fiscal measures, whilst at the same time, you know, making sure that some spending was going on in the economy and the launch of the big push, the launch of, you know, 24-hour economy. Investments activities were taking place at the same time. So, no, I think that it's an emphatic no to say that, you know, everything was left to the monetary.
2: I mean, Honorable, just a quick one. I mean, some of these payments you spoke about, and this is something that just been pricking my mind that I want to find out that some of these payments were made sometimes 6 months into your takeover, 7 months into your takeover.
1: That's how fast and speedy it is.
2: And remember, there was no reserves that was left in place for the new administration to take over and work with, because some of these monies were quite huge. So in terms of, again, the correction.
1: I'm talking about, yes, you were talking about the downside of what you thought was the management of the gold and others. Remember that one of the things was to move in quickly, you know, to strengthen the reserves, you know, which translated in appreciation, you know, the city and all that, right? It's the sanitization of the marketing of gold. So I believe that, yes, you couldn't get everything right, as Anawana was pointing out. But at the same time, we need to, you know, complement, right? The sanitization of that whole sector, which led to significant increase, you know, in reserves for the central bank. And
0: government is planning to raise some $1 billion bond issue to fund cocoa purchase for the 2025, 2026, 2027 crop season. Let's get more details on this offer and impact on the sector with my colleague, George Weafe, who joins me in studio now. George, what else has influenced government to take this action?
3: Before I get you more details on what has influenced government to go this way, let's try and understand the sector.
0: Yes.
3: Cocoa, over the past 2 years, has been going through a lot of challenges. I mean, we can talk about production challenges and what has even influenced this production challenge. You're looking at irregular weather pattern. You could also talk about cocoa-related diseases and also the Galamsey as well, because most of these farmers think that going the Galamsey way could get them some quick returns compared to cocoa, saddled with delayed purchases, government not paying them on time, and falling global prices that has pushed them that way. So that has gone a long way to impact on the production level when it comes to cocoa beans in this country. Also talk about decreasing demand for cocoa beans itself. Most of these global giants

0: speak now, there is no necessarily outstanding legal issue, except for the fact that the previous holders, as we understand, as has come to the attention of the ministry, are currently at the Court of Arbitration, and that's an international, if like, I don't want to call it agitation, but here in our local jurisdiction, there is really no legal tension at all whatsoever.
1: Before we come back to more assessment.
2: I think it will be a good time to bring in Patrick at this point, where we are looking at the legal battle so far, as far as this lease is concerned, because if you look at the number of days that this lease has been injuncted, it's actually very significant. Now I'm looking at the number somewhere around, in terms of the injunctions, we are talking about more than 100, right?
1: Yeah.
2: Because you have 92-day injunction, 41 days injunction, days, and then 31. I want to find out from Patrick, do you think that if you look at this, the number of injunctions we've had so far, it is enough and sufficient to conclude that, Heath Goldfields needs a lot of time, especially looking at their earlier timelines, that because of this, constraints being put in their way by these injunctions we've seen so far, it was only fair that we give Heath some time to possibly meet the timelines that they've actually they previously had put placed in the initial lease.
3: Well, thank you very much for the question. My view truly will even transcend the question of the seeming challenges around, litigation. Litigation is normal, when it comes to engagements or arrangements like this that we have at hand. I think the central argument that, perhaps needs to be made, and when you look at the players, across the world now and the questions that countries in the global south are beginning to ask in terms of value addition and getting their local actors to actively participate in their value chains, it clearly, at least to my mind, suggests that we must necessarily have accommodation within policy and governance to make room for these local actors to be able to properly operate, so to speak, right? And yeah, speaking, I haven't looked at several examples or modules from somewhere else. So barring the question of litigation and several engagements that you have seen that have, operated to slow, or if you like, impede execution and implementation, I think by virtue of the fact that we are beginning to see, different Ghanaian actors be interested in the value chains that we have for our minerals, I think that in itself should give us a recourse. Maybe go back and re-engineer some of our governance architecture and considerations by which they can get the opportunity to do business. So that if you then throw in the litigation challenge, some of which perhaps may not necessarily be a doing of a company, it may necessarily be, maybe tussle between government and the Eswell asset holder and the like, then there is room to maybe recalibrate a little bit. But I say all of this against a certain backdrop. And that backdrop, is the effect that when we think about true value addition that, companies should generate for the Ghanaian economy broadly, specifically in the mining sector or the mining value chain, I think there are three important things that, that matter. Time is of essence, and time is important. It's not clear to my mind as I speak to you now that an environment, and you can correct me if I'm wrong, but the company, I understand, got the opportunity to go ahead in terms of its license from the government of Ghana sometime in November 2025. But again, in that sector, that timing between then and now, in some cases, may be considered a little short for us to start measuring the company against certain expected deliverables or outputs. Yes, granted that they may have specific commitments that they would have to deliver on. The point I'm making there is that that timeline, you've got a certain long period within which, activities have to be implemented, so to speak.
2: Yeah.
3: So to almost expect that in a matter of 6-7 months, all of a sudden the fortunes of this mine, you know, is dramatically turned around, and perhaps it is the single most important

0: and contributor to jobs output. And some of the metrics that I heard you talk about from the outset, I mean, as fine as they are and as legal and contractual as they may be, I think, I mean, speaking from a civil society perspective, and for somebody who has had the opportunity of equally looking at similar developments within the minerals industry, I think it's important we think in a manner that is accommodative of whatever structural challenges existed in the resuscitation of a mine. Reducing the conversation purely to, does a company have money? Does a company not have money? What is the law? What is not a law? Not only impedes the work of a company, but impedes the work of government and undermines the ability of a company to add value, given the government broadly, to add value to a community where it's coming from. Mm. So I guess what matters most, in my view, will be, yes, the governance architecture is okay. We can talk about those conversations. But there has to be a certain room within which, you know, time is allowed for some of what we saw. And I've heard you, you know, refer to some
1: so
0: of them.
1: So, Patrick, I want to understand from your perspective. I understand from your perspective, when it comes to mines management from your, as a civil society organization, does it have to do, what do we say about ownership and control, especially when it comes to putting structures in place and managing our resources? Consistently, we've seen some mines underperform, but from your assessment and ensuring domestication of the operations?
0: Well, so that's a very important question. I think that question sits right at the center of one of the big pieces of work that we at the Institute, you know, prioritize ourselves, which is value addition in critical minerals and indeed in the minerals value chain across the continent and everywhere else that we work. When you ask what are the, you know, essential considerations, of course, the economics of the mine makes sense. Of course, you know, the extent to which we are able to exercise control, which is a big conversation that is happening across the world now. There's not a single global platform that is, you know, dedicated towards, you know, minerals value chain that you don't find the conversation of countries in the global south, you know, exercising some level of influence and control and ownership over their resources. This is a conversation happening globally. If you take the Africa Mining Vision, for example, it's a big conversation there. So the question truly has been, those of us that are in the global south, Ghana being an example, if you get the opportunity to redesign and re-engineer, whether it's an agreement or a lease, in a manner that allows you the opportunity to get local actors to play a role, it is important that you exercise that particular right. The question, though, will then be, within what framework do you exercise that such that you don't have a case where people complain that, yeah, we have given access to different actors that can't execute?
2: Okay.
0: And I don't think that based on the evidence that we have seen so far, somebody can pinpoint that this company will not be able to, so you keep hearing, will not be able to execute. You don't hear the company has not been able to execute. And I think for me, that's perhaps where we have to be a little bit imaginative in terms of the architecture that has been put around,
2: okay,
0: you know, this asset, so that the right safeguards are in, and to the best of the capacity of the state and also the community within which the company is going to operate, there's a very safe environment within which we can see some immediate results, whether it's from an investment standpoint, value addition standpoint. You know, because if the company works, no jobs get created.
2: So, we'll come back on the conversation of the engagement, the community engagement and investment.
0: Right.
2: But I want to find out from Pakwesi, if you look at the trajectory so far in terms of the Bogoso Pristia mines, and I was looking at FGL and the FGR and the issues they had with, all of these issues with finances and operations. I want to ask, what makes Heath distinct from what we have seen so far from FGR and Blue Gold? Because what we are realizing that the constraint they face between 2023 and 2024, concerns are being raised about whether Heath can actually overcome those same challenges. The community, some community members are raising concerns. In your assessment as the ministry, if you look at Heath Gold Fields, in terms of their operations, their technical know-how or ability, and their financial capabilities, what do you think that they have that makes them viable to actually overcome some of these hurdles that other companies actually encountered?
3: Well, Kofi, I think the response to your question is evident in the finding that I'm seeing here. Mm. Because over here, I can see a contrast between the gains of the previous operator mm-hmm. as against the current operator, which is Heath. Look at job on site, for example. Mm. Within the period, the allowable period of operation, Heath has been able to mobilize 1,400 plus jobs. Now, when you gauge that against that of the previous operator,
2: yeah.
3: you realize that the workforce were rather sent home. When you look at the status of the mine, Wingsting, if it could, yes. So in terms of gold production, for example, I'm seeing mine status.
2: Mm.
3: First pour February 2026, flooded to level 17. That is, it had been abandoned by the previous operator. Let's even look at the what I'm seeing here, investment in the mine, the first one.
2: Yeah.
3: So over the last 4 years, this is less than, right?
2: Yeah.
3: This sign. Okay,
2: yeah,
3: so less than $5 million had been invested by the previous operator. But the current operator, from this research finding, we can see within a period of 18 months, look at the amount of money that has been committed. And so if you were to even gauge by this statistical finding, this metric alone, you can see, like I indicated, that there's a lot of promise. And the sector minister, in his right judgment, that is always exercised. That is the reason he is still, you know, operating. And so up until when there is incontrovertible evidence to the contrary, that the entity in question lacks technical capacity or financial muscles, I think the status quo will be maintained.
1: Talking about the case of whether the funding is quite made available, there are consideration that the sources that Heath is kind of looking forward to getting funding from shareholders, about 30 million Ghana cedis, and Transfigura about 65 million, and also ECOWAS Bank for investment and development about 100 million.

0: Yeah.
1: We tried our best and we achieved that result.
0: Amazing. Before we get to the result, the name Jobuku, what has it been?
1: The name Jobuku is cowries. Mm-hmm. In the older days, you know, we use cowries for as a butter tree.
0: Yeah.
1: And therefore, literally, it's money.
0: Mm-hmm.
1: So in Ero, when you mention Jobuku, everybody knows exactly where you are coming.
0: Amazing. Now, I want to get the story of Republic Bank. In the bank's formation, the journey and the story of Republic Bank, how did the bank come about?
1: Okay, Republic Bank Ghana is a subsidiary of Republic Financial Holding Limited. We have our headquarters based in Trinidad and Tobago. Republic Financial Holding Limited was formed in 1837, over 189 years. And the bank came as a result of those slaves that were taken to the sugarcane farm, our great grandfathers. And they went and formed a bank called Colonial Bank.
0: Mm-hmm.
1: And this bank transformed. So in 2012, when there was an issue of capital injection, we decided to go to Trinidad. And they came and took some stake. And then the HFC Bank.
0: Oh, great.
1: And in 2012, there was a mandatory takeover. Mm-hmm. And the name was changed from HFC Bank to Republic Bank. And announced that I was there from inception. Mm-hmm. And when the bank was taken over, I was in charge of finance and strategy. And then from finance and strategy to the chief operating officer, and then finally, I was the first Ghanaian to be appointed as the managing director in 2022, after three of my MDs who came from Trinidad left. So,
0: it seems like the bank is always first in many things. Which other aspect of the financial sector has Republic Bank been leading?
1: Not only Republic Bank, I think if we look at even HFC,
0: mm-hmm.
1: We started as a home finance company, the first mortgage company set up in Ghana.
0: Mm-hmm.
1: And they were the first bank company to issue bond on this land.
0: Wow.
1: The first, we call it housing bond. And then the first company also to issue, set up a collective investment. And when we come to modern day banking, mm-hmm. We are the only bank with four credit cards. Hitherto, we think the credit card is meant for the affluent society. We change that perception. And if you look at our setup also, I think we are the only bank that set up a microfinance, because we believe that the economy of Ghana is more of a informal and then SME rather than corporate. And therefore, we structure our system in such a way that we cut across every sector of the economy so that the Ghanaian people must live and be happy.
0: It appears most of the banks are a bit skeptical about getting to the informal sector because they feel the risk there is too high. Why take the chance when, as a bank, from your strategy point?
1: You see, if you have strategy,
0: mm-hmm.
1: you have what it takes.
0: Mm-hmm.
1: You don't need to be afraid of risk. Risk, if you can't manage risk, you can't even be in banking in the first place.
0: Mm-hmm.
1: And therefore, a bank that has been in existence for all this while, you understand what to do, even when the area that we are venturing into is very risky. And therefore, if you look at the informal sector, yes, it's risky, but that is where there are a lot of returns. So risk and returns, they go together. So far as you can, do your trade-off, you are good to go.
0: Now, you're talking about risks and returns. In 2025, what did you risk in 2024 for you to have such a great return of over 33.8% in terms of profit after tax?
1: Okay, so if you look at our

0: any asset or the setup of a Republic Bank, we started what we call Republic Vest. We have this five-year strategy. Mm-hmm. And this five-year strategy that we have about six initiatives or strategy pillars. And these strategy pillars, we are looking at our retail and commercial, which also include the informal sector. We are looking at the mortgage. We are looking at the SME. You know, as I said, SME, Ghana economy is most of SME because we have a lot of one-man business enterprises. So it's a niche that almost all the banks are running away. But as I said, if you can take your calculated risk, you are good to go. So we have SME as a pillar. We have our Republic Bank, we have the three pension schemes, the custody, the fund management, and then the trust, and we have the three. So asset management is one pillar that we are also looking at. And then we also have the corporate. So, and with these five pillars, we also think that you can't do business without your human resources. So we have these two enablers, our human resources and our IT or digital transformation journey. So these are the strategy that we are using to change the face of Republic Bank and make sure that we have a sustained growth and profitability.
1: Now, you've mentioned sustained growth and profitability. Why we wonder that having recorded such a great profit, how would you sustain this growth in an environment where we're experiencing high interest rates?
0: Yeah, so if I had some, I think last year by this, I had some interview like this with Joy FM, and I was advocating that we need a very low income regime because at the time, the banks were giving loan at 20-25 year about. But even though most of the banks were giving a loan at 25%, we were doing mortgage at the time about 15-18% mortgage. So the plan is, how do we move from that high interest regime into the low income regime? Mm-hmm. Unfortunately, the government, they have done their best. Now we have this low income. So it is part of our strategy to be in this region where the income is very low. This is where we see bankers. Where, you know, hitherto, most of the banks, they put their money in government treasury bills. Their loan to deposit ratio is very low because they get the money and put it in government securities and then wash and get their money. But now, that area is no longer attractive. And therefore, they will be forced or will be forced to lend the money. And as we are lending the money, the economy will grow, people will get jobs, and then everybody will be happy in the country. And that is where we need to go as a country.
1: Interesting. I looked through your financials and observed your capital adequacy ratio improved significantly. I want to understand from your perspective, how much of this is driven by retained earnings or fresh capital?
0: I think the last time we raised fund was somewhere 2012 thereabout. It's driven by a profit retained earning. If you look at the financial statement, it's purely organic growth. We are not looking for any capital injection. And 20% capital adequacy, raising from 18%, I think we have a lot to do. We have a fund to learn. The Republic Bank is liquid. And I want customers to come to our bank so that I can give them money at a very low interest rate. And then we'll all be happy. As my customers are happy, my bank is growing, I'll also be happy, my employees will be happy. and then we are growing the economy.
1: So I wonder whether what happened in the recent past, the banking sector had a restructuring experience, the DDEP. One would wonder, with the level of your capital adequacy ratio, is a bank position enough to withstand any economic shock in the near future?
0: 20% capital adequacy. If you look at the government, the Bank of Ghana is in need to have 10, and we have 20. Mm-hmm. And the Bank of Ghana requires bank to have at least a buffer of 3. If you look at it, so 30, we have a lot to do. Mm-hmm. And therefore, I have a lot of liquidity to lend to every sector of the economy, whether in agri, construction, mortgage, mining, energy. Mm-hmm. Customers should come. We are ready to give. But we take a calculated risk because Ghana sometimes they don't like paying. Mm-hmm. They come and they want to default, but I believe Republic Bank, I have a structured system. My risk management is very mm-hmm. strong. So when we come, we assess, and then you qualify, we give you. But we have a lot of liquidity to learn.
1: Yeah. Still going through the numbers, it appears the numbers tell a very interesting story. I observed that your assets more than doubled, in terms of close to doubling, in terms of numbers. And the rate at which your capital adequacy ratio is faring. I want to understand from you, how are you able to control these assets and amidst these risks? And also in terms of controlling, I'm literally saying that, can you, is it well managed to avoid any sleepovers?
0: Okay, so what I told my staff, that we are a liability-driven mm-hmm. bank.
1: Yeah.
0: If liability-driven bank means that you need to mobilize your deposit, mm-hmm. and then you can lend that deposit. So if you notice the growth from 9.6 billion 2024 to about 12.3 billion 2025, mm-hmm. is largely driven by deposits. So, and we have about 39 branches across the mm-hmm. country.
1: Yeah.
0: So, we understand exactly how these liabilities are being generated. Mm-hmm. And as I said, if you look at our strategy, we are looking at a corporate portfolio, we are looking at a mortgage portfolio, we are looking at retail and commercial portfolio, we are looking at the SME mm-hmm. and even the informal sector. So this liability that we are mobilizing, we need to deploy them into, it is the surplus that we put in government treasury bills.
1: Okay.
0: Yeah, so the more I mobilize, the more I can learn to the people of Ghana. And then when their business is growing, my bank is growing, my customers' business are growing, and everybody's is growing. It's growing anyway.
1: You mentioned some key aspects of your liabilities. Which of them poses the immediate risk, looking at the portfolio you are managing?
0: Yeah, so if you look at our deposit mix, we try to do a lot of current account savings. Mm-hmm. So the CASA, but we also have some fixed deposits. So mm-hmm. as a bank, we try to minimize taking a lot of fixed deposits, because that if you have a concentration risk in terms of having your top 10 largest depositors, if they take their deposit, you have trouble. So we try to diversify and make sure that we go more of the current mm-hmm. Deposit
1: yeah.
0: and savings, and that's what we do. But if you look at Republic, we are heavily into mortgage, mm-hmm. and you can't do mortgage with a fixed deposit. You need a long-term funding. So we have some bond also, mm-hmm. and the market is very, at this point, the market is good to do a lot of bond. So we are happy the situation that we have now. We can raise housing bond. Mm-hmm. To give a lot of, to do a lot of mortgage at a very low rate than we're doing last year at 15%. Because if treasury bill is about 9%, I can raise bond, a long-term bond to do. So Yes, we have some fixed deposit. I think the fixed deposit to the other, the deposit needs is about 30% fixed deposit. And that is too high for me. We want to bring that one low. And we are doing that using a digital solution to mobilize a lot of money from the informal sector.
1: Interesting.
0: Yeah, so I think we are bringing a solution to the market which will be the best in the market.
1: Like you always say, you are the first to lead and the first to bring it up.
0: Yeah.
1: We'll come to the digital aspect of the conversation, which is something I'm very interested in, especially how SMEs and the informal sector are connected to the financial sector. We talk about inclusivity. It's one key conversation that is quite important, not just to Ghana, but to holistically to economic development. I'm going through the financials right now, and one very interesting thing I'm seeing is that your NPL ratio remains elevated. What is the true quality of your book today?
0: Yeah, there has been a lot of improvement, and the expectation is that by September that number should be below 10%.
1: Mm-hmm.
0: That's what we are doing. If you look at where we're coming from, the non-performing loan was a problem. So when I took over, my focus was just to bring this non-performing loan down. And that was the reason why for the past 10 years, we have not even declared dividend. But my focus and the focus of the board was then make sure that we deliver and then reduce this the income surplus in negative. So that we changed that. So we realized that our income surplus now is in positive, and that was the position we took, and then was able to pay dividend. So if you look at the non-performing loan, it's coming down, and as I said, by September, it should be below 10%.
1: On the same NPL, which part of it is due to actual recovery or restructuring, if you look at the portfolio?
0: My recovery department, they are working 24/7. I believe they have started the 24-hour economy.
1: Okay.
0: So we did a lot of recovery last year.
1: All right.
0: If you are restructuring loan, you are just postponing your recovery. So we take it and then recover. So most of them were recovery done.
1: Mm.
0: And this year, the target is to recover not less than 100 million. But currently we have over 400 million assets in non-performing. And their target is to bring it to about 300 before the end of the year. So we are not doing restructuring because if you can't pay, you couldn't pay last year unless there is a cash flow to support that.
1: Mm-hmm.
0: But fortunately for us, those non-performing loans, we have assets. And therefore, if become necessary, we put those assets on the market and sell and recover our money. So we are not so much into restructuring. Unless those restructuring will be supported by cash flow, we will not do, or we don't do.
1: Interesting. Which among the LPLs, which sector posed immediate risks in your NPL portfolio?
0: Actually, it's a construction.
1: Okay.
0: And the reason why it was construction because of our background. We're coming from home finance, and then we're doing those times we're building and then selling, and some of these projects, land litigation, become trouble. So if you look at the non-performers, most of them are actually a legacy issue.
1: Mm-hmm.
0: But I think, I believe in one thing, when you take asset, you take liability. And that's why we are focusing on to make sure that we recover. But I think, as I said, by September, we should be low at 10%.
1: You raised some very interesting aspect about if you do not have the cash flow, you may not get into certain kind of portfolio, which is quite interesting. I want to still stay, despite the strong liquid ratios, your operating cash flow shows significant outflows. Should investors be concerned?
0: No. That is the cash generated from operation. If you look at our equivalent, look at this, over, I believe, 8 billion.
1: Mm-hmm.
0: So the bank is liquid.
1: Very lucrative.
0: Yes, it's only cash.
1: So the bank is currently sitting on a good cash.
0: Yeah, we have cash.
1: Okay.
0: We have cash to learn. So that's why I'm inviting them to come and work to my bank so that we can attend to them.
1: Now, for a bank to survive all these years, you've seen different trends of the financial sector, sometimes bringing in other structures or strategies from other countries into Ghana's banking landscape. What has been some of the digital innovations that Republic Bank has spearheaded, and which of them has been quite transformative in the sector?
0: Yeah, I must say, what if I should look at the card business?
1: Okay.
0: The card business, about three banks started before we introduced a credit card. And they were just looking at the rich in society. So when we were coming, because we have been in this business for a long, we brought four credit cards. And this four credit card, we have one that is called Classic. And this Classic, even the informal sector customers, they also have it. We have a business credit card, which was not in this country. We use it to manage your petty cash and the interest. You give money to your account department to manage. They won't come and account. But with the business credit card, you can see every item that they use. That those are some of the things that we did. When Bank of Ghana introduced gifts, they developed a solution, Ghana Pay. Mm-hmm. Currently, we are number one in terms of value and value and volume. Mm-hmm. It's because of our unique strategy. So everything that we do, we look at the opportunities and then just go in and get. So we are go-getters.
1: Interesting. Now, I want to ask before we even wrap up, that is Republic Bank currently in a phase of aggressive growth, cautious recovery, or a balance sheet repair from where you sit?
0: Interesting question. Yes, we are growing, want to expand, grow as much as possible. But we also focus on recovery, because those non-performing loans have to recover them. And then also ensure that as we are growing, we don't create any non-performing loan. And therefore, we want to grow, but we are growing in a sustained way, not where we are coming from. No. I want to leave a legacy for the next generation. That is my focus. That when I live here, the person who will come and take over shouldn't struggle. Like if you go to the Bible, how David laid the foundation for his son Solomon. Exactly, that's what I want to do.
1: We hope we have that same for our government, our economy as a nation. Because if the legacy is built like that, Ghana would have been better than many countries comparatively.
0: Yeah.
1: Now, interesting, before we go, we've seen the performance of change in the fight. Certainly, I'm going to ask you, what should we be expecting by the close of 2026 based on the first quarter performance that you said?
0: Yeah, first quarter performance, we had a dip, but it was expected. Mm-hmm. It was expected because we took some positions that affected that because of the drop on the interest rate. Our Ghana reference rate also mm-hmm. dropped from over 15 to 10.something%, 10.1%, that actually, so it was expected. But we have a target to achieve, and that target will be achieved. So it's normal.
1: Is the target bigger than 2025?
0: It is bigger than 2025.
1: And all set for it?
0: Yeah, my team are poised. I was telling them that this drop in the interest rate, mm-hmm. even in European countries,
1: yeah.
0: the income and the interest rate is very low, but they are growing their balance sheet every year. And therefore, we have no excuse to say that because of drop in the interest rate, we cannot. No. So we had a strategy, everybody is poised. You go to the Republic Bank branches, everywhere they are happy for the challenge that we have.
1: Interesting. So finally, before we go, what should Ghanaians be expecting from Republic Bank from all angles, basically?
0: The public should walk to any of our branches and they will be attended to. And I believe that our customer service is something that we don't play with. We are here to serve them like a guest. That is why we say Republic Bank, we are the one for you. So we are the one for all the customer, all Ghanaians come to Republic Bank and we will serve you like a guest.
1: Amazing. I already feel at home because I've been to Republic Bank and I don't feel like a stranger already. And I'm privileged indeed. Thank you so much, Dr. Dugutu, for speaking with us here.
0: Thank you, sir.
1: The Joy Business. And indeed, you've had the story, you've had the narrative, you had the mystery behind the numbers. And this has been quite insightful, looking at how the bank has been able to change and transform based on workable strategies, solutions for the informal sector, which is a sector many are not quite confident because of the risks involved. But they've taken the risks and did indeed gotten the reward. And this is the edition where we brought you an amazing story from the hall room of Republic Bank PLC, the headquarters in Accra. My name is Winston Taki. Thanks for watching. Enjoy the rest of our program. See you same time. Bye-bye.

0: faster for us to go through the commercial banks and ensure that these monies get to the SMEs and SMIs for them to increase productivity, to enable them to employ more people and to boost the economy of Ghana.
1: We have these and more coming up in this bulletin. My name is Winston Taki. Now let's bring you an update on how the Ghana cedi is performing against major global currencies. This is the marketplace, and now to our first business story. The World Bank is projecting a 4.8% growth rate for Ghana this year. It has also forecasted a 9% inflation by the end of 2026. These projections were captured in the bank's Africa Economic Update document, and there is more in this report.
2: The projection by the World Bank is similar to what government had estimated for this year, as captured in the 2026 budget. However, when you compare the projected growth to what was recorded for last year, then one can say that growth was slow for 2026. It is not clear for now why the World Bank is also not that optimistic about the country posting a record growth for this year. Also, when it comes to inflation, the World Bank thinks that Ghana would end the year with a rate of 9%. This is slightly higher than the 8% the government is hoping to achieve at the end of 2026. Inflation rate ending March this year stands at 3.2%. Now, based on the World Bank report, it is clear that inflation rate could be going up further in the coming months to reach this new rate by December 2026. One is not sure about whether developments in the Middle East could play a major role when it comes to the continuous spikes in the coming months. However, despite all these challenges, one thing is clear now, that Ghana will still end the year with a single-digit inflation rate.
1: Now, for more insight on this report, we have been joined on Zoom by economist Professor Peter Kwarte. Prof, it's good to have you with us this afternoon. Now, this is the latest projection coming from the World Bank on Ghana's economy. From where you sit, was it something that was to be expected, basically?
3: Oh, yes. Good afternoon to your discerning viewers and listeners. Exactly my expectation. I mean, if you look at the geopolitical tensions, what is happening in Iraq, Iran, Iran, Israel, the U.S., I mean, we can all see that if both things being equal, we don't expect higher growth rates to be projected. And therefore, the World Bank is writing, projected at 4.8%. And besides, this aligns very much with what the government has stated in its budget. So I think it's not surprising to see that. But hopefully, if this war is resolved as quickly as possible, I believe those that are engaged in the war themselves will want to end it soon. This situation might change, so we might even grow 5% or slightly above 5% if all things being equal.
1: Prof, is it fair or right for me to say that the economy is slowing down this year, looking at how we performed last year, 2025?
3: Well, some sectors are slowing down, oil especially, the oil industry, if you compare to last year. And if you listen to the PIAAC report, you see a downward trend in our oil production. It's also because we are not investing much into drilling new wells, etc. So we see a decline in oil production, but other sectors are growing. In as much as we've seen growth in services, most of it's not high value services, and I would have wished that we focus attention on growing agriculture, growing industry, or manufacturing. As we grow the services sector, I believe if we want to provide more jobs, these are the critical sectors we need to grow, in addition to adding value to agriculture.
1: Prof, the World Bank is also projecting an end-year inflation rate of 9%, meaning we could see a spike in the coming month. But we will still end the year, based on what we're looking at, this projection, is it likely that we'll get to a point where we will have a single-digit inflation by the close of the year?

0: It's very likely we'll have a single-digit inflation. But again, you base your forecast on what is happening currently, and then you can then project into the future. Again, the political tensions, the war going on, the increase in oil prices, which has had repercussions on cost of fuel, also on gold prices, on cocoa prices, declining. Certainly, one could see the total effects on prices, and they are very much right in saying that inflation would perhaps ease, not ease, but might increase in the immediate term. But again, it depends on what happens. If the war ends quickly, we'll certainly have something better than 9%, but single-digit inflation is very likely.
1: Great. The World Bank is in the same report, is worried about Ghana's exposure to the war in the Middle East. Is that something we should consider?
0: We certainly have to consider we are not immune from what is going on globally. We don't have strategic reserves like the US or those other countries that can release part of their strategic reserves and ensure that citizens enjoy stable prices. We can, at best, boast of a few weeks of cover. And once that is exhausted, even we have supply, we have to supply at the prevailing market rate. So we are certainly not out of the woods yet. We still have some challenges to face, unless the war ends. So what we can do, apart from praying, to also engage behind the scenes, use diplomatic means, add our voice to people calling for an end to the war, and hopefully this might end. But we should also be ensure that we are energy efficient. We don't, in some countries, there's a ban on traveling by public officials. The use of convoy, how much they burn fuel, the use of public vehicles for funerals. And, we should start thinking about efficient use of fuel in our country, in addition to other means of reducing the stress on the citizens.
1: Finally, Prof, the provisional monthly indicator of economic growth has recorded a 7.5% growth for January 2026, compared to 8.2% in January 2025. This shows that the pace of the year-on-year growth in output slowed down as compared to the same period in 2025. This latest monthly GDP estimate shows that growth is quite slowing. Is this something that we should be worried as a nation?
0: I believe, given the stability that we are facing, we can pick up. But again, the point about oil production last year was slightly higher than oil production this year. So it means we need to ramp up production. We need to invest in drilling more oil or in oil fields, etc. Once we're able to do that, and given the current relative stability, we should be able to grow at a faster rate. Of course, granted that the war will end as soon as possible.
1: Thank you very much, Professor Peter Kwoti, for speaking with us here on the marketplace, on the economy. The second deputy governor of the Bank of Ghana, Matilda Santiago-Cid, who has attributed the current economic stability to the tight coordination between the monetary and fiscal managers. She argues that this strong partnership has gone a long way to deal with some structural and long-standing challenges facing the economy. Madame Asiedu has been speaking in an interview with the African Financial Summit.
2: So in 2024, December, our inflation was 20. C was one cedi or 16 cedis to $1, right? And our reserves were barely enough to cover 3 months of import. Fast forward to 2025, as we speak now, through very prudent monetary policy and clear fiscal discipline and proper coordination between fiscal and monetary policy, our inflation as of September was 9.4% from 28%. Our currency was voted amongst the best performing. We've gone from 16 cedis to the dollar to now just under 11 cedis to the dollar. Our reserves significantly improved, $12 billion and growing. And this has been made possible because of the very tight monetary policy stance that we maintained in the central bank, prudent micro-prudential regulation of the whole financial ecosystem, and I believe also very prudent fiscal policy. But in addition to that, we have also leveraged our gold. We are a country of gold exporters, so we have also leveraged that gold to also generate foreign currency to support, you know, our local currency and to shore up our reserves. And the recent IMF reviews that we've done, the fifth review that we've done, clearly shows the significant progress, the strong reserve that we have built, the strong currency that we have built, and it clearly points to the fact that the mix of fiscal, you know, and monetary policy coordination is working very, very well for us. So yeah, we're in a good place, but something that we have to continue to work at to sustain.
1: ECOWAS Bank for Investment and Development has revealed that it will be advancing some significant funds to small businesses in Ghana for this year. The move is part of effort to support the SME sector because of their role in Ghana's economy. Dr. George Ejikum Donko is president of the bank and has been speaking to Joy Business.
3: As you are very much aware, the ECOWAS Bank for Investment and Development is owned by the 15 ECOWAS member countries. I'm sure we know all these countries, Benin, Burkina, Cabo Verde, Cote d'Ivoire, the Gambia, Ghana, Guinea-Conakry, Guinea-Bissau, Liberia, Mali, Niger, Nigeria, Senegal, and Togo. So these are the 15 ECOWAS member countries. Please, let me draw attention to the fact that despite the withdrawal of the AES, that is Alliance for Sahel State, namely Burkina, Niger, and Mali, despite their withdrawal from the ECOWAS bloc, they still continue to be members of the bank. Indeed, they had spread their interest to remain shareholders of the bank. So the heads of state actually agreed to this principle, and so they continue to be members of the bank. Now, if we come to the bank, we have a principle. Every year, we rotate the venue of the AGM. Remember that Honorable Dr. Atufosi is the current chairman of the Board of Governors. And so Ghana is hosting the AGM. Honorable Fosin is handing over to another minister, specifically the Minister for Finance, the Minister for Planning and Development and Tertiary Cooperation of the Guinea-Conakry is going to succeed Honorable Dr. Atufosin, which means that next year the meeting will be held in Conakry. So the country that chairs the Board of Governors hosts the AGM, and that is why we are here in Ghana.
4: Let me come to the plan for member countries or shareholders in terms of funding, and I'll be biased here. Let's look at Ghana for this year in terms of what is the plan in assisting the economy Ghana when it comes to financing, advisory, fresh investment support for a country like Ghana. And I'll be biased here, Mr. President.
3: As you are very much aware, the private sector plays a very key role in, you know, employing many people in the economy. In other words, you look at the job, you know, market, a number of people are employed by the private sector. And that is why, as an institution, what we're going to do this year, in terms of Ghana specifically, is to actually, you know, devote a lot of commitments, send a lot of money resources to the commercial banks for on lending to the SMEs and SMIs. The idea is that since the commercial banks are closer to these promoters and entrepreneurs, it will be easier and faster for us to go through the commercial banks and ensure that these monies get to the SMEs and SMIs for them to increase productivity, to enable them to employ more people and to boost the economy of Ghana.
4: And Mr. President, do I get from you the challenge of then the long-term capital? It's where you also come in as well, because most of these small businesses, the challenge for them or these commercial banks is getting access to long-term funds at some favorable interest rates for them to unlend some of these small businesses.
3: Exactly, and that is why we, as a development bank, remember EBRD is a development bank, so we actually lend on long-term basis, sometimes 7 up to 10 years and sometimes even 15 years. If you look at the commercial banks, their tenures are very, very, you know, short, 2-3 years. So as a development bank, we come in to actually fill that gap, giving them long-term, you know, funding. And of course, some of them are even concessionary, because can tell you that our maximum interest rate is less than 10% in terms of dollar, in terms of the euro, and even of the CFA. Mm-hmm. So you wouldn't get these, you know, terms and conditions from any commercial bank, mm-hmm. not only in Ghana, but across all the 15 countries that we work in.
4: What about technical support? Sometimes it's said that the problem with some of these SMEs is not just about the funding, but also the advisory and then the technical support, taking them from one stage and then even growing them as well. Would the bank be playing any role in working with some of these commercial banks, looking at your expertise in the region to assist them when it comes to some technical support as well?
3: Yeah, thank you very much. So as a bank, we also support technical, you know, competencies and capabilities. We try to also, you know, support with grants. We will not directly come in and then organize some of these technical, you know, workshops or events to actually you know, boost and to enhance the competencies of these promoters. But what we do is that we sometimes extend grants to the banks and all to the other you know, organizations for them to run this training for us. And so we have been doing that occasionally, depending upon the nature of the project that we want to embark on.
4: Let me also come to the host country, Ghana, and we have been reading some of your economic reports, projections and predictions and all those things. The economy has seen some great stability over the past 1 year. For you, as a development bank, what do you make of this development that one of your member countries is turning the corner, the economy is stabilizing? It has implications, actually, when you also come into support. What do you make of the economic numbers, the growth numbers, and the stability that the country has recorded over the past 1 year?
3: Okay, so Ghana's economic performance in 2025 has been very remarkable indeed. From a GDP projection of below 5%, the economy is estimated to have expanded by 6%. Inflation, you know, decelerated to a single-digit territory, with debt declining markedly as a percentage of GDP. These are positive in every respect. Ghana's continuous need for infrastructure development cannot be overemphasized. The bank has financed several projects within its domain in terms of energy, healthcare, roads, hospitality, finance, SMEs, SMIs, among others. These interventions have undoubtedly supported the growth in economic activity. The bank will continue to intervene in these and other areas, be they public or private. And I can tell you that we have done a lot of investment in Ghana. So far, investment in Ghana is about $500 million across the various sectors of the economies of Ghana, in the area of energy, mining, roads. There are many projects we have done. I don't know whether you are aware of the fact that we actually intervened in the construction of the Marriott Hotel and even Kempinski Hotel, one of the top financial institutions that actually funded that project. Yeah. So we've done a lot in Ghana, and we are still doing it.
1: Expect extensive assessment or conversation on this particular interview in subsequent bulletin. We have more news for you right after this break. Stay tuned. Welcome back to the marketplace. And now to more business update. The public interest and accountability is reporting that an amount of $434.55 million have been allocated from the petroleum revenue for last year into the flagship Big Boost project. The amount was initially allocated to the Ghana Infrastructure Investment Fund, which later created a holding account. There was more in this report.
5: The amount was transferred to a special purpose vehicle account established by the Ghana Infrastructure Investment Fund for Big Push funds held in BOG's suspense account as feasibility study on the Accra-Kumasi Expressway is ongoing. This indicates that there was no expenditure of ABFA on infrastructure in 2025 since the government is allocating all the funds into Big Push and particularly the Accra-Kumasi Expressway. This therefore aligns with the long-standing view of PIAC that petroleum funds must be channeled into a bigger initiative to benefit more people for a long time. Meanwhile, project information and details are yet to be finalized and published. Crude oil production declined for the sixth consecutive year in 2025. Production has dropped from a high of 71.44 million barrels in 2019 to 37.3 million barrels in 2025, representing a compound annual average decline of 9%. This confirms the widely held view that Ghana's oil fields have peaked and are on a downward spiral.
1: Meanwhile, operators in the right-hand drive to left-hand drive conversion industry are facing a possible shutdown as the National Road Safety Authority declares their activities illegal and a threat to public safety. The move follows a month-long investigation by a technical working committee, which, among other recommendations, called for a ban on the importation of certain models, including the Toyota Voxy. Speaking on the Super Morning Show, Director General of the NRSA, Abraham Amaliba, warned that once the directive takes effect, anyone found using it for commercial activities will be arrested and prosecuted.
6: So stop converting it from right to left.
7: Now, if we should stop converting vehicles from right to left, for instance, there are a lot of other vehicles that have been converted from right to left. So what happens to those?
6: That's an illegality. The law don't allow that in the first place. So it's an illegality. It is wrong. So we are going to close down those garages. And then also, if people are still engaged in that, we arrest them. So
7: Abraham Amaliba, you're going to close down garages that convert vehicles from right to left?
6: Yes. Why? It's a brothel. That's a brothel for cars. Don't you know that? When a garage is engaged in illegality by converting right-hand drive to left-hand drive, when it's against the law, you see, I'm at road safety, I should just look at that.
1: But the development is already drawing reactions from some garage operators in Accra, many of whom say their livelihoods are at risk.
8: They say this car has a lot of problems. The fact that it's supposed to be right-handed, but they convert it to left-handed when it comes to the country. I'm here at one of the garages in Accra, here at Tesano, to engage some of these garage owners, the people who sell the cars. This is one of the cars here, and they're hoping to sell it. Malik is here with me. He sells car at Tesano, this garage, and I'm going to find out from him what he makes of this particular statement by the National Road Safety Authority and what is going to happen to this car, whether people are even going to come in to buy in the first place. Malik, thank you so much for joining me. What do you make of the Road Safety Authority? They say that this car is not so much safe for commercial purposes, but it seems as though the people you sell to, they use it for commercial purposes.
9: Your question again. I'm not.
8: So do you sell these cars to drivers who use it for commercial purposes, for trotro or taxis? Is that what you do?
9: Well, this car is not meant for trotro. It's a mini bus, maybe a mini family car. That maybe if you have more than 3-4 people to pick as a family, you're going somewhere, maybe a nearby village, maybe from Kaswa to Accra, maybe Sawom to Accra. This is not meant for anybody to use for commercial. So we are not selling for any commercial car because it's not for commercial. So if somebody bought it and decided to use it for commercial and the road safety people will allow you to do that, that is not my business. But that's not a purpose of bringing this one in here for a commercial, no. That's not what we...
8: But when you import them, they come, the steering wheel is on the right side. Then you move it or you convert it to the left-hand side. That is illegal.
9: Well, this is not the only car. This is not the only car that we converted from right-hand side to left. We have Nissan Micra, we have Nissan Toyota Hiace, which we convert them from left-hand side to right, from right-hand side to left-hand side. And then we don't even encounter any problem. We have Toyota Vita as well. We have Nissan cars, which they also converted from right-hand to left-hand drive. We have not encountered any problem. But you know very well that the original is different from this one.
1: So that is where we bring the kettles down here on the marketplace. We have more business update for you on myjoyonline.com. We have also insightful programs coming up here on Joy News. Thanks for watching. My name is Winston Taki. Have a good business day. Up next is Pulse.

0: Welcome to Big Analysis here on Beyond the Numbers. And today, we're going to delve deeper on the conversation that is quite realistic concerning fuel prices. There's a lot of development across the world globally. Donald Trump has been saying that every country that needs oil, go to the Strait of Hormuz and grab a ship at all costs. But they are not. And if you need it, just come to the USA. They are selling it. And we, as a country where we basically import a lot of our crude products, we are also going to assess its implication. Now that the prices have fallen below $100, certainly there's been estimation that it's going to support our budget when it went higher. And now that it has come down, what is the implication? Is it going to affect crude at the pumps in the nearest to the medium to short term? Yes, and this is what we're going to be hitting. And I'm doing this with Caleb and Kofi Ajay here with me, these gentlemen. Also, you watching us right now, we activate the phone lines with the numbers on the screens. You'll give it opportunity to call in and make your thoughts heard. So let's go straight. So there's been an interesting development, yeah. And good to see you, Caleb. How was the holidays in Bahamas?
1: Oh, it was very short.
0: All right, amazing. I want to get from Kofi first of all. Yeah. We have been observing this for quite some time, and we began about when the war in the Middle East began. We assessed with bulk oil distributors about how much of a strategic reserve we have as a country. But in the short term, it appears a lot has changed between then and now. What is your assessment, basically, on the market now?
2: I don't see any form of stationarity for you to be able to predict what is going to happen in the space. There's been a lot of fluctuations. Depending on what Donald Trump will say today, the market will react differently. And so usually you are not able to plan with either the fall or the rise in oil prices because the fluctuation or the trough points between the peaks and the falls are sometimes very difficult to actually catch. And so you don't see any form of stationarity in your time series analysis. And when that happens, it's very difficult for countries, right? And we've seen that yesterday. The ultimatum was happening. Everybody's expectation was that Trump was going to go ahead and do the bombing, but that didn't happen. And he announced something completely different, that we've had 2 weeks of ceasefire. Yeah. The Strait is now safe for transport. And we've seen the markets responding swiftly, where oil prices are falling below $100 per barrel. And you ask yourself, how long are we going to have this sort of fluctuations, right? Because you need to be able to predict, right? And so when that happens, it's usually not good for developing economies like us, because we need that sort of stability to be able to project and to also forecast the future. But what is happening in the space, if you look at the sentiment around this whole war and how the general picture has looked like, it doesn't look like we're going to have stability anytime soon. We probably are going to see fluctuations as and when something happens, depending on who bombs where and all of that. We're going to continue to see this fluctuation. It depends on, actually now it's hinging on countries to be able to take advantage of windfalls that they'll get over a period of time and how they will actually.
0: Now, it's interesting, before the war began, when we began this analysis, we started with the Strait of Hormuz somewhere early this year, and we projected that should anything happen within the Middle East, this trade route is going to be the key focus.
2: Yep.
0: And surprisingly, the conversation has moved from only nuclear warheads to now the focal trade route that every crude oil supply across Asia, across the Middle East, need to go through that angle. Now, we've now moved from Venezuela, basically, to now the Iran conversation. But Caleb, the numbers are giving us a very interesting trend in terms of how crude oil has been rising. Take us through.
1: Amir, so, after the announcement yesterday that there was a ceasefire, oil prices dropped down to below $100 again. I think it's about 95, 94-ish. But then just before we came on air, we saw from Bloomberg that there's an east-west pipeline. So Saudi Arabia, they have a way they can transfer their oil, not using the streets. So during the whole war, they were using that pipeline. It's a very long pipeline across the entire country. Now, just before I came on, Bloomberg said that that pipeline had been attacked by drones. So the entire market is still very volatile.
2: And fluctuation.
1: And in fact, Kuwait says they've intercepted about 100 missiles just this morning. And then, so there's still some activity going on in the Middle East. So we are not out of the woods yet. I'm sure many people, when they saw the news that there was a supposed ceasefire for the next 2 weeks, they were thinking that, okay, then the emergency cabinet meeting that's supposed to happen tomorrow should not even come on anymore, because the war has almost ended. And then the next few weeks, things should normalize. But then what we know from the Middle East is that things are very volatile, and something can happen anytime soon. But then the good news is that the ceasefire seems to be something that the U.S. is doubling down on. The U.S. says that, well, there's a ceasefire, and they're going to respect that as long as Iran respects that. And we know how the Iranians are with their nationality and all of that. But then, moving forward, if the ceasefire holds, I think we're going to be in a good position. Now, prices are not going to come back to the 9 cities we were seeing earlier this year, not anytime soon. It will come back down, but it will be a very gradual process.
2: Yeah.
1: If you can see from the price floor, currently diesel is 17 cedis, 10 pesos. Petrol super is 13 cedis, 30 pesos. So this is very elevated. And considering where we're coming from, we came from as low as 9 cedis for petrol and then 10 cedis for diesel. So this is a lot. And so you understand why some of the transport unions want to increase their prices. Because when they reduced their prices last year, if you can go to that slide, when they reduced their
0: prices. Still on this same conversation, it's interesting to know that one thing that we shouldn't forget, that is several vehicles in Ghana use, automobiles use petrol, compared to diesel, which is used in factories. So the cost of production in most of the factories in the country, we are likely to see going high.
2: Yeah, producer price index,
0: exactly,
2: right?
0: In the nearest future, as where we are also projecting the GDP to go high. So we're going to see that being reflected. But the dynamics here is not something that we should take off. If the mining companies need this huge cost of production, if the manufacturing companies need this huge cost of production, it's going to be an element that reflects in inflation shortly.
1: Is and I just want to make the point that if you can go to the next slide,
0: yes.
1: Next two slides, you can see that before the Trauma Union reduced their prices, petrol was somewhere around 15, 14, diesel to 15, 14. That's when they did the 15% reduction.
0: Yeah. They're
1: currently doing 17 for diesel. And you know, most of the Trotskys or the Trotro operators, they use diesel for their buses. So they are experiencing this 17 city, which is why they say, okay, when it came down to about 14, we give you some relief. Now it's going up to 17. We don't know what's happening in the Middle East, we don't care, but we know that 17 cities now at the pumps, and we need to, you know, break our losses. So we're going to increase, they want to increase prices. Our next question is, what can the government do to prevent this from happening? And then I think we'll get into that conversation very shortly with the number of tax handles that the government can decide to, you know, slash, put on hold, reduce, or whatever form the cabinet decides tomorrow.
0: So, Kofi, when we talk about fuel, in immediate ripple effect, how is it felt?
2: Well, so I think we looked at the inflation numbers that were actually released by the Ghana Statistical Service.
0: Yes.
2: And the government statistician tried to actually do a fantastic job by explaining the impact of the Burkina Faso deciding that they're going to ban the importation of, the exportation of tomatoes, for instance, and the crude oil price. What she saw is that because the inflation data for March was collected in the first week of March, we simply did not really feel the impact of the war in a March inflation.
0: Yeah.
2: But the government's decision made a particular point that I think that the market picked that intelligence as opposed to being seen IC Capital and Co. saying that we are likely to see a marginal increase in inflation. But they said that we are likely to see the impact of the war reflects in inflation numbers in April, right? And we're seeing a lot of fluctuations, going on. But I want us to look at the slide that Caleb actually, showed in terms of where we used to be.
0: Yes.
2: In January and February of 2025, when we had the second stanza of Mahama, where fuel prices were very high, at a point came very low, and we decided that, well, we were going to impose 1 cedi additional levy on the export price of fuel. If you check where we used to be before Mahama took over in January, diesel was around 15 cedis, 99 pesos. Petrol was around 15 cedis, 85 pesos. Now we are seeing diesel go above that, figure. Now it's 17 cedis, 10 pesos, right? Petrol has not gotten there yet, but you can see that stratospheric rise happening at the moment, 13 cedis, 30 pesos. And many have said that possibly the reason why we are not seeing a lot of pressure from the transport stakeholders or GPRT and the unions is that we are still within the period of June and May where we placed that 1 cedi additional levy on the export price of fuel, because you're still seeing some OMC selling petrol for 13 cedis, 30 pesos, and that's what is actually consumed in a large manner. But once you begin to see that hit, like that of maybe Star Oil or Goyo hit, let's say 14 cedis, 15 cedis, we are going to feel the pressure coming on government. And government is already anticipating that pressure is going to come on them. That is why there's that emergency cabinet meeting where the MPA CEO has actually said that government's actually on the issue. Yesterday, we understand that there was supposed to be that meeting between GPRTU and the transport union, but that meeting was postponed to tomorrow. simply because they want to see the decision that cabinet will make before they go ahead to make any or to actually engage the stakeholders. We simply do not know the direction that cabinet will go, but just like Caleb said, there are options at the moment, which I think that we'll be looking at those options very soon.
0: Until the new gas pipeline comes into full force, it's likely we're going to see it reflected in some of the feedback cabinet may come up. Because if you see the relationship of Tema plant that is powered with fuel, we're going to see its implications. So whether there's going to be sustained power outages in some areas, already ECD has indicated that they are transforming or removing or possibly replacing old transformers to increase power coverages in some key areas. They started yesterday. I'm aware the energy minister will on Monday be visiting some places.
2: I've had like 16 lights out in the last 3 weeks.
0: Yes, you know, I think it's according to them, it's part of the processes. Yeah, then we want to see how long it will take. Already businesses have started complaining and they fear that these are shadows of the past showing himself interested in that. We want to see, when we talk about the element that goes into the scope in terms of assessing the cost of fuel, things that we consider, which basically some of the OMCs factor before they conclude on how much you pay at a pump, which we see the exchange rate, which has been relatively been stable for quite some time now. Already, the US dollar has lost a bit in the international market, and that people are projecting the interest rates, the reserves are going to really come down. Because if you look at the market between yesterday and today, most investors are quite certain seeing gold prices go up. Quite a safe haven for them. Caleb, can you take us through the exchange rate formalities?
1: Yeah, so in Ghana, the price you pay at the pump is made up of four main factors.
0: Yes.
1: You have the exchange rates, and this year has been very stable. So this is not really a factor that you should consider at the moment, because for the past month, it has remained between 10.8 to 11. That's very stable for a city that used
2: in the president's range.
1: And then we have crude oil prices. Yeah. That is important because crude oil prices feed directly into the actual refining price. So crude prices goes straight to the refinery, and then that's where we get the diesel and petrol from. So the crude oil prices are very important, and this is what causing the spike we are seeing so far. Then we have the taxes and levies, and then we have the profits margin. Now, these last two are usually very fixed. So the OMCs have their very fixed margins. They don't play with that, because once you increase your margin a bit, you're going to lose customers. And then the taxes, they're always fixed, because at the beginning of every year, the budget determines what's going to be in the taxes. And this has already been fixed. So there's no media budget so far that has said they're going to increase taxes on petroleum products. So the last two are fixed. You have the first one, exchange rate, which is very stable. So this is what's causing the spike in petroleum products on the markets, because of crude oil prices and how they translate into the market.
0: And this are not within our control as at the moment. Whatever Trump says,
1: so what the government can do is just here. Taxes and levies.
0: We'll come to the taxes and levies shortly. So if you're watching us right now, live on Beyond the Numbers, we're going to give you an opportunity to call into the show. Let us hear what you think, what's your assessment. And if you're a business owner into manufacturing, into sale and transportation of products, not just into movement of people from one location to the other. Some people own fleets of vehicles and they know how serious this may be to their operation. If you're watching us right now, let's understand the scope of your operation and what you propose government who is watching can do best to ensure we don't end up being, let's say, burdened by high fuel prices, which has its already ripple effect. So the numbers are on screen. So Kofi, said taxes and levies, which we are coming to. The serious taxes and levies we have. We have the energy, say, debt recovery levy, road fund levy, energy fund levy, prices, stability and recovery levy, sanitation and pollution levy, which is a key conversation.
2: Yeah.
0: A whole lot of controversy there. Energy sector recovery levy, special petroleum tax, primary distribution margin, bus margin, fuel margin, unified petroleum pricing fund. Bus margin is something ASAP is calling for the removal of that. That one is a private entity. Why should they be supported?
2: A lot of Ghanaians are eyeing, you know, the ones the additional levy. They are also eyeing the Unified Petroleum Pricing Fund, which they believe that they don't understand why they should be paying for somebody who is living elsewhere. But, I mean, it's very important. If you really care about inflation, you should know that paying for somebody who is actually in the hinterland is very important, because that actually affects how much goods and services are sold in the country with it.
0: We have Enoch, who is calling us from Dodowa. Enoch, you're live on Beyond the Numbers. Go ahead.
2: Hello, Enoch.

0: Hello, good afternoon, everyone. Welcome to the business segment on Joy News Today with me, Pius Kojobaka. Some industry players could be hit with high claim payments if Middle East tensions persist. According to the president of the Insurance Brokers Association of Ghana, Stephen Yeboah, although many large marine insurance agreements are shared, some Ghanaian insurers will still stand to be hit with high claims payments. More in this report.
1: So a lot of the time when we are talking about composite insurance, especially you mentioned cargo, people only look at the premium side, but they also forget that the premiums come with risk. Most of the big risk that we take in Ghana here, a lot of them, we don't insure them totally. We share. So if I give you a typical, what we call slip, when I'm placing, so FPSO Kwame Nkrumah, even though the asset is in Ghana, it's owned by the players in Ghana, you will pick the slip and you will find more than 45 insurance companies on that one list.
2: So it's shared.
1: It's shared. Exactly. So if there's a damage to any consignment coming from the Middle East and war has not been excluded, Ghanaian insurance companies are also going to pay that. And I tell you, in the marine space, claims are huge. You are talking about vessels, you are talking about huge cargoes, millions of Ghana cedis. So if you have a $200 million claim, and even the Ghanaian company is taking 10% of that's $20 million, leaving the economy. So if it persists, any consequential damage will also be felt because we have retentions in our local market. Mm. So that is why we are all praying that there will be some solution to the problem in the Middle East. Mm. Because like you rightly said, we are not an island. We still have assets there that Ghanaian insurance companies have interest in, especially assets that flow from that side to our part of the world. I'll give you an example. I have a client whose vehicle is now stuck at a port in Dubai. So this vehicle, he's shipping some consignment of vehicles. It's insured by me. And the thing is stuck there. The more it stays there, if there's any rocket and it hits that, Ghanaian insurance company is going to pay.
2: You bear the cost.
1: Absolutely. So that's how these things affect us.
0: Now, Managing Director of Ecobank Ghana, Abnase Poku, says investing in digital access is critical to building a future-ready workforce as the bank completes a three-year commitment to supply laptops to the University of Ghana. Speaking at the final handing over ceremony, she emphasized that access to technology is now essential for learning, innovation and national development.
3: Ecobank Ghana has completed the delivery of 300 laptops to the University of Ghana under the One Student, One Laptop initiative, fulfilling a pledge made in 2023. Speaking at the final handover, Managing Director of Ecobank Ghana, Abinor Seripoku, says the intervention is part of its broader commitment to digital and financial inclusion while supporting education and workforce development.
4: Today's ceremony marks the final installment of Ecobank's commitment to support the Vice Chancellor's One Student, One Laptop, or 1S1L initiative. In 2023, as a bank, we made a commitment to deliver 300 laptops to the University of Ghana over a three-year period. Ecobank firmly believes that access to digital tools is no longer a luxury. It's a necessity, especially for students preparing for the world of work, and also to help them with innovation. Our support for this particular initiative is rooted in our shared conviction that education enabled by technology remains one of the strongest drivers of national and continental development.
3: Head of Marketing and Brand of Ecobank Ghana, Regina Ofori, notes that improving access to digital tools will enhance students' ability to learn, innovate, and compete in an increasingly technology-driven economy.
5: At Ecobank, we believe that no one should be left behind. And as a Pan-African bank that actually pioneers and leads digital innovation, this is one of the ways where we show our support to the communities that we serve by ensuring that every student, regardless of their situation, financial situation, is supported with the right digital tools. But it's important because then we are getting these students to be ready for the workplace. And so it's one of the things that we do where we support through, we do financial inclusion, but digital inclusion.
3: Vice Chancellor of the University of Ghana, Professor Nanaba Apiamfu, says the partnership has helped address critical digital gaps, particularly following challenges experienced during the COVID-19 period.
6: This was something which
2: was born out of COVID experience. When we went through the COVID period, I was Pro Vice Chancellor for Academic and Student Affairs. And so I had first-hand experience of our students having to go home and needing such devices to go through their academic work.
0: For now, I am Pius Kojobaka. We have more stories for you after this break.
6: Hello, good afternoon, and welcome to the Marketplace. Coming up in this bulletin, government secures more than 3 billion cedis from investors in historic 7-year bond auction. Also coming up, interest rates set to reduce further as Ghana reference rate for April drops marginally to 10%. GCB Bank MD Ferihan Alhassan warns banks are still not out of debt exchange shocks despite recording profit for last year.
7: Has validated that we are doing the right things. Are there rules of improvement? Yes. Do I see us going back to another DDEP? Perhaps no. Are we out of the woods yet? Not fully.
6: These and more coming up on this bulletin. My name is Winston Taki. Now let's bring you an update on how the Ghana cedi is performing against major global currencies. This is the Marketplace, and now to our first business story. The Ghana reference rate, a key benchmark for the interest rate in Ghana, has dropped marginally for the month of April 2026. It declined from 11.7% in March to 10% for this month. There is more in this report.
8: Average interest rates among commercial banks are currently hovering around 16%. Based on this marginal cut, we could see interest rates drop to 15% or in some cases around 14%. This might benefit only those that negotiated their loans at a variable rate over the past 2 months. But for those that had a fixed rate, they will not benefit. Some analysts have argued that based on this, it is likely that interest rate could hit the single-digit target before the end of the year. According to some commercial banks, the marginal reduction in the Ghana reference rate is likely to drop in the interbank lending cost, reduction in treasury rate, and the recent cut in the monetary policy rate to 14%.
6: Let's get on to Zoom and speak to the chief executive of the Ghana Association of Banks, Mr. John Ewa. Mr. John, it's good to have you with us this afternoon. This is Winston, and I want to get from you, is the margin of reduction fair, looking at the several developments that has taken place in the economy over the past few months? Kindly on mute, please. Yes, go ahead.
9: Apologies for that.
6: Great.
9: Yes, I would say the margins is a reflection of the movements that we have seen in the market, in line with the predictions that we've given, given the level of decline in the other market rates. We've seen policy rate drop to 14. We've seen TB rate also drop. And then we've seen the impact on the interbank markets. And the three rates together have produced what we've seen as the Ghana reference rate, which is now at 10.06. In my view, the drop, which is more than about 160 or more basis points from where we were the last month, is a good reflection of where market rates are presently.
6: Great. As we speak today, have the commercial banks adjusted their rates in line with the Ghana reference rate?
9: Yeah, a repricing of facilities are mostly driven by the loan covenants that customers would have sanctioned or signed with their banks. There are loans that reprice periodically. So in spite of market movements, if the repricing window is not up yet, then you wouldn't see any movement. But what we can say for sure is that for any new facilities, definitely to assume the character of the Ghana reference rate, which is the key benchmark for pricing of facilities.
6: Mr. Wall, what do you tell those who argue that the gap between the Ghana reference rate and the interest rate averaging 15% is too wide, basically?
9: I don't know where people are getting that data from. 15%? Banks are lending even below 15% at the moment. So that 15% can definitely not represent a gap. Mind you, lending rate has declined from an average of 35% about 18 months ago to where we are now, where some banks are lending around 12%. So we've seen significant drop in lending rate. And the question I'm expecting to hear is whether it's sustainable, the level of drop, and whether the economy as we have it, we have the necessary shocks within the financial system to absorb the level of drop that we have seen. But obviously, the interest rates have moved significantly, even ahead of the policy rate in terms of the quantum drop in the rates.
6: Just as you said, is it quite sustainable from where you sit, looking at the operations in the industry?
9: You see, we are in a market economy, and you need, much as you need affordable borrowing, you also want investments. And the CD is our currency, and that is what we trade in. That is what we use for our daily transactions and contracting. So we don't want a situation where the yield on the CD is significantly suppressed in the manner that CD assets become unattractive, and investors who will be chasing yield will then begin looking at other options. That is why we welcome the 7-year bond that has just been issued. It's giving another layer of option investment avenue for investors that are interested in high-yielding instruments. So the point I'm making is there must be a very good balance between, you know, the cost of borrowing and also the level of attraction on the investments that we want to attract in order to propel the economy in the growth trajectory that we are all looking for. You don't want a situation where private capital becomes difficult to mobilize because perhaps investors are looking at the potential returns and asking themselves, given all the situational risk around the country, do I want to go into an environment where my net yield is maybe in the region of 2% or 2.5%, and when maybe I can get 1% in a more, you know, controlled environment where there's a level of more greater certainty that yield will be realized. So, yes, it's good news, but we just have to be very careful not to also hurt ourselves in terms of the investment side if the rates become significantly unattractive. Then potentially there could also be a stretch on the currency as people may find solace in then putting their liquid assets into other currencies.
6: Observing the trend of the drop, do you foresee a single-digit interest rate possibly before the end of the year?
9: You know, in our engagement with the governor, that has been his target since he came on seat. And we've been working with him, very actively working with him. Obviously, we are all interested in getting loans to levels that are more affordable. We believe that when facilities are affordable, the propensity to default also declines. And therefore, we have a more controlled non-performing loan regime, and that should again contribute to rate stability. So it is, you know, all the move, various parts are moving in the right direction, and we are just hoping that it continues into the medium term. As to single-digit interest rates, we are almost there. I have seen offer letter from a bank to a personal loan to an individual where the rate was like 11.7%. And I was asking myself, where is this coming from? And so 11.7% to 9%, it's not going to be too long before we begin seeing something in the region of sub-10.
6: Finally, inflation is dropping. Should we be excited about its impact on the cost of credit going forward?
9: Again, and I've written, you know, quite a lot for some time on this. I'm not sure as a country, I know that we have the guidance on inflation, but I'm not sure we have really assessed what level of inflation is optimal for an economy such as ours. Mm-hmm. Inflation is low, is good, but with the kind of growth we are looking for, will this inflation level produce that growth? It is, you know, a dynamic and it's a balance. You know, the economic fundamentals must work together to achieve a policy objective. So much as is good, and the currency is at where it is, and it's also held its own, we need to begin asking that difficult question of where do we want to be? I know that the advice has been 8% plus or minus 2, but I know as a country we have been a bit fixated on single-digit inflation. We have been fixated on lower interest rates. We've been fixated on currency appreciation. But have you asked ourselves, for instance, if a currency significantly appreciates, the potential unintended consequence of the impact on exports, whether we will be able to build the industries and manufacturing concerns we want to build as import substitution when by where our currency is placed, potentially importation becomes more attractive because it's cheaper to import than to manufacture. So it's just policy consistency where we are trying to achieve an objective and the policy must work together, or the variables must work together to achieve that outcome. So yes, where inflation is now, in my view, is good for the economy. If you look at the geopolitical situation, everyone will be thinking that, you know, we've been in this for over a month now, and impact should have been felt. It means that gradually we will be building the shocks that are needed to absorb the country, you know, in times of crisis, particularly resulting from geopolitical considerations.
6: Mr. John Iwa, we appreciate your time here with us here on The Marketplace. He's the CEO of the Ghana Association of Banks. Now, still on the financial sector, government has secured more than 3 billion cedis from investors in a historic 7-year bond. This is what Joy Business has picked up from markets at the end of the issuance auction. There is more in this.